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It's called Herr Mendel's Kochalein. Oy vey. All you see are silhouettes. Some are zaftig, some are flat. The castanets are played by cats. 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
1: Calling Dr. Killer, I'm Elke Silver.
0: They serve borscht cocktails on the hour. From this, you belch in technicolor. It smells from herring, not from...

that man Knaggarten boy. All week, they goyles, they romp and play. Their wedding rings they hide until Saturday, when their husbands come up.

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1: It is 8 p.m. in Israel, Thursday, September 17th, in the headlines. A Hamas terrorist who invaded the Erez border crossing on October 7th is killed. The Shin Bet chief vows that Israel will get its hands on all the terrorists who took part in the attacks. President Trump is due to meet Gulf leaders next week on the sidelines of the UN General Assembly. The High Court rules that on Election Day, party representatives will not be allowed to report back to their parties on who has voted and who has not. In road accidents, five people have been killed today, and the weather outlook cooler over the next couple of days with local showers. Good evening. This is David Ze'ev with the news. The IDF says that another Hamas terrorist who invaded the Erez border crossing in this case during the October 7th, 2023 onslaught was killed in a recent strike in the Gaza Strip. The Tuesday strike in the Strip's north killed Sharif Shadi Ibrahim Labad, identified by the IDF as a member of Hamas's elite Nukba force. In a separate strike in northern Gaza on Monday, a commander in the Nukba force was killed, according to the military. The IDF says both terrorists had recently been advancing attacks on troops and Israeli civilians, as well as attempting to restore Hamas capabilities, quote, in a systematic violation of the ceasefire, end of quote, from the IDF, and therefore they were eliminated in order to remove the threat that they posed. The head of the Shin Bet, David Zini, is vowing that Israel will get its hands on all the terrorists who took part in the attacks of October 7th. Zini was speaking at a ceremony today honoring members of the agency for their excellence. The ceremony was also attended by President Isaac Herzog. For a second year, the United States has denied entry to the Palestinian Authority head Mahmoud Abbas and other senior Palestinian officials in order to take part in the upcoming United Nations General Assembly in New York. A State Department statement said that the senior Palestinian officials did not uphold commitments they had taken upon themselves under prior agreement to work to achieve peace with Israel. The statement said the Palestinian Authority continued to advance legal processes against Israel in international institutions and to pay stipends to terrorists' families. Due to Washington's visa refusal last year, Abbas addressed the world body via video conference, and the Palestinians are advancing a resolution in the UN for a similar arrangement this year. The vote on the resolution is expected today back in New York. The Palestinian Authority is condemning that U.S. denial of visas for President Mahmoud Abbas and other officials ahead of the UN General Assembly. The PA is calling the move an unacceptable attempt to silence its leadership. Omar Awadallah, Deputy Minister for Political Affairs at the Palestinian Authority Foreign Ministry, told the Associated Press that officials are working with the international community to pressure Washington to reverse the decision.
2: It's an unacceptable decision by the U.S. administration. We reject this decision, especially that they are in violation of the host country agreement with the United Nations. The state of Palestine and the Palestinian leadership are going to New York to the General Assembly. No one is going as a tourist or a visit to the United States. So we believe trying to silence the Palestinian leadership that's seeking to resolve the Palestinian-Israeli conflict and the Arab-Israeli conflict by resorting to the UN as the body responsible for resolving questions peacefully is something unacceptable. This is the second time that the Americans are preventing the Palestinian leadership to go to New York. At the same time, we still believe that the allegations and the reasons upon which they took that decision are also unacceptable, and we reject them because they did not take into consideration what the state of Palestine is doing internationally, what they are doing domestically, adding to this the issue of the reform. They did not take into consideration the reform that the Palestinian government has pursued. More than 80% of the reform agenda has been implemented and fulfilled. we will be submitting a resolution to have our president to put his speech toward the international community, whether via video conference or via a televised statement to the world. We do believe that we will be continue working with the international community, with our friends, to pressure the American administration to change this decision that we all reject, and we'll be rejecting any such move against the Palestinian presence in the United Nations in New York.
1: Omar Awadalla is Deputy Minister for Political Affairs at the Palestinian Authority Foreign Ministry. The UN Secretary General Antonio Guterres says Israel is not accepting implementation of the Gaza peace plan. Guterres also called for an end to what he termed creeping annexation in the West Bank. Guterres was speaking to reporters ahead of next week's gathering of world leaders at the United Nations.
3: We are extremely worried with the situation that is taking place. First of all, we recognize the efforts, namely of Mr. Mladenov, in order to advance the two stages of the peace plan that was elaborated. And it is clear that Israel is not accepting the implementation of the peace plan as it is conceived now. And at the same time, we go on having strikes in Gaza, and we go on having serious threats to the civilian population in Gaza. In the West Bank, on the other hand, there is a gripping annexation with violence by the settlers, sometimes with the support of security forces, that are absolutely intolerable. And at the same time, the launch of the new settlement that, if completed, might divide the territory in two is obviously entirely against international law and a serious risk for peace in the Middle East. It's time to stop this creeping annexation. It's time to stop any actions that might lead to this ethnic cleansing that you referred, and it's time to create the conditions for the two-state solution to be again put seriously on the table.
1: UN Secretary General Antonio Guterres. During a police operation in several Palestinian villages in Judea and Samaria, a heavy assault rifle was discovered on the roof of a building in Hebron, overlooking a large IDF base. The weapon, which was confiscated, is believed to have been used in disputes among criminal groups. During the operation, suspects were transferred for questioning and weapons were seized. In the Balata refugee camp near Nablus, a wanted member of the Fatah movement headed by Mahmoud Abbas was apprehended. The man in his 30s was shot in the leg as he tried to escape from members of an Israeli undercover police unit. He received medical attention on the scene and was then handed over to the Shin Bet. Hamas captivity survivor Bar Cooperstein is holding a special Slichot event at the former Hostages Square in Tel Aviv tonight. As Cooperstein approaches 1 year since his release, he told Calm the aim of the event is to express thanks to the public for their support through the ordeal. At midnight, a stream will be set up of Slichot from the Western Wall Plaza in Jerusalem. Lebanon's President Joseph Aoun has arrived in Paris to take part in a trilateral summit. The French president is convening today with Jordan's king on the situation in Lebanon. Khan reported that the summit will be followed by a preparatory meeting for an international conference on providing support to the Lebanese army, attended by more than 20 military chiefs from Europe and Arab states participating alongside a senior military official from the U.S. The participants will discuss the Lebanese army's operational needs and preparations for the end of the UNIFIL mandate in southern Lebanon. There was a false alarm in the Galilee Panhandle today. A siren sounded over the mistaken identification of what was believed to be a drone entering Israeli airspace. There were no casualties, but a fire broke out in Lebanese territory from falling fragments of the interception missile. The IDF said the incident was under investigation. The foreign ministers of Israel and Morocco have agreed to upgrade diplomatic ties, including opening embassies and appointing ambassadors. An Israel foreign ministry statement released this week said that in a trilateral summit held in New York among Israel, Morocco, and the U.S., the three countries reaffirmed their commitment to a series of measures aimed at upgrading relations between Israel and Morocco. The officials agreed to expand flights between Israel and Morocco and to work on finalizing agreements aimed at facilitating mutual investments and economic and trade ties. Foreign Minister Gideon Saar made the following remarks, seated alongside his Moroccan counterpart Nasser Bourita and the U.S. Ambassador to the United Nations, Mike Waltz.
4: The statement we have signed today sets out practical ways to build on this friendship for the benefit of both our peoples and the wider region. By ensuring more regular direct flights, we will bring our peoples closer together. This will strengthen economic ties, but also tourism and the connections between our societies. We are excited to welcome more Moroccans to the Holy Land to see Israel for themselves. As you know, Israeli tourists are eager to visit Morocco. We know from experience that when tourism grows, investment often follows. Under the historic leadership of President Donald Trump, America has once again demonstrated its determination to shape a better future for our region. President Trump's vision changed the Middle East. The determination and leadership of Prime Minister Netanyahu, the bravery of the leaders of Morocco, the UAE, and Bahrain have opened the door for a different future. The Abraham Accords proved that all barriers can be broken. It showed that a new path can be chosen for our region, a path of peace and partnership for the benefit of all our countries, for all our people.
1: Israel's Foreign Minister Gideon Saar. U.S. President Donald Trump is due to meet on Tuesday of next week with Gulf leaders and senior officials in order to discuss the next steps in the war against Iran. The Axios news site reports that the meeting will take place alongside the sidelines of the U.N. General Assembly and is expected to include representatives from Saudi Arabia, the United Arab Emirates, Qatar, Bahrain, Kuwait, and Oman. The discussions are expected to also address American strategy for the day after the war. Axios also reports that Israel's Prime Minister, Benjamin Netanyahu, is interested in a meeting with Trump in New York, but at this point, one has not been scheduled. Trump says he hopes we are toward the end of the war. He told reporters in North Carolina that Iran very much wants a deal.
5: Well, hopefully we're toward the end of the war. They want to make a deal, and we'll see how that works out. They're very much wanting to make, Iran is very much wanting to make a deal. We'll see how that works out.
1: U.S. President Donald Trump. A U.N. fact-finding mission on Iran says it has reasonable grounds to believe the United States was behind two military strikes on a school and a sports facility in Iran back in February, and that these constituted war crimes. It also finds that Iranian authorities committed crimes against humanity during their deadly crackdown on anti-government protests. The findings in a new report by the Independent International Fact-Finding Mission on Iran to be submitted to the U.N. Human Rights Council in Geneva comes after an examination of the U.S. conduct during the Iran war that began in February and of the Iranian government's response to nationwide unrest that began in late December. Among the cases addressed, the U.N. experts say they found reasonable grounds to believe U.S. forces were responsible for an attack on a primary school in the city of Minab, where more than 150 people were killed, including around 120 school children, according to Iranian officials. In another development, the Reuters news agency reports that the United States is trying to avoid a widening of the conflict in the Gulf and is refusing to intervene militarily in the current escalation between the Iran-backed Houthis in Yemen and Saudi Arabia, along with Saudi-backed forces. According to Reuters, senior Houthi representatives met over the weekend in Oman with American elements and stressed that they do not intend to attack U.S. or Israeli vessels, only Saudi ships. Khan reports this pledge is apparently what is behind the administration decision to refrain from military involvement despite Riyadh's request for assistance. Ankara has reportedly instructed an Iranian airline to suspend its flights to Turkey due to U.S. sanctions, according to a source familiar with the details who was quoted by the Associated Press. The airline had already announced it was canceling flight service to Istanbul and Ankara from next week. The U.S. Treasury Department last week imposed broad sanctions on Iranian airlines. Encouraging Israelis abroad to vote in the Knesset election. Yehonatan Bar-Sadeh is president of Aid Coalition, which operates the Fly and Vote initiative. He tells us that he feels the campaign is important and insists that those availing of the services provided are not asked about their political preference. We're on the line to Yehonatan Bar-Sadeh. He is president of Aid Coalition, which is running a project called Fly and Vote, which means just that. If you are an Israeli citizen, you are eligible to vote in the October 27th Knesset election, but you're not in Israel. There is a campaign to get people to come here to vote. I mean, Yehonatan, tell us how this works.
6: Well, exactly as you indicated, according to the Israeli law, every citizen is entitled to vote. However, there's a limitation by the law that you have to be physically present in Israel. In other words, citizens who reside abroad, they have to actually come to Israel to be able to vote. So that's essentially the purpose of this initiative. It's to encourage Israelis who reside abroad to be able to come over here to Israel and participate in the elections.
1: When you say encourage, what does that mean? How do you help them?
6: So encouraging basically means that we're sort of dealing with a lot of the logistical barriers, and those can be looked viewed on two different levels. One is the informative. Many Israelis have incorrect information. Many Israelis, for example, will think that because they reside abroad, they don't have the ID card, and therefore they cannot vote. And according to the law, you don't need to have an ID card. You can also present yourself at the ballot with your valid passport. Many other Israelis tell us, for example, what's the problem? We'll just go to the closest consulate and we'll vote from there. Of course, according to the law, they cannot do so. So
1: right, that's only for people who are in whichever country on official business, correct?
6: Like exactly.
1: Representing the state in whatever way.
6: Exactly. An official, delegates basically from the foreign ministry and members of... So only they are entitled to vote. Israel does not have distant voting like most other democratic countries.
1: Mm-hmm. Okay, so those are the kinds of issues that people with which they should be familiar so they know whether they can vote and how they can vote. Do you arrange flights for them?
6: So what happens is that we also help with the logistical side, which is essentially really the air logistics. So we do have, on one side, we've got a relatively sophisticated search engine that combines different capabilities. So therefore, that way we can provide different combinations that expands the availability of commercial flights. In addition to that, we also have, we also procure charter flights when and if necessary. Fortunately, with the proliferation of foreign carriers that are starting to resume their travel to Israel, like for example this week with U.S. carriers or Wizz expanding its capacity, there's less of a need. There's much more capacity on the commercial flights, but where necessary, we will also procure charter flights. The best example that I can give for you is recently, a few weeks ago, TAP, the Portuguese airline, canceled all its flights to Israel through the middle of 2027. And it left a lot of Israelis stranded who wanted to come, who planned on using that airline to arrive here in October for the elections. Mm-hmm. What we did is very quickly, we organized a charter plane and making it available for people to use that flight to arrive here for the elections.
1: Why is it important to you, Yehonatan, or for whomever who was arranging this and organizing this to get all these people to come here and vote? I mean, are they people? I'm asking because are these people who, you know, they're living in another country and their business is generally there. You know, it's not like a 2-week vacation. You know, it's their business is there and now they want to come here. I'm just trying to play devil's advocate and determine our future.
6: Sure. It's not devil's advocate. It's a very legit question that at the beginning, at the outset of the initiative, we had to deal with it ourselves. And does it make sense? What is the right? And we very quickly realized that it's actually very, very important. And the Israelis who reside abroad, as they say, you can take the Israeli from Israel, but they will always remain Israeli.
1: Mm-hmm.
6: And these are people who, many of these Israelis, they left Israel for a few years, if it's for education purposes, graduate school, for professional reasons, relocation, family. And only for a few years. Some of them even just now got out of the army and went on their year-long trek.
1: Sure,
6: and
1: okay.
6: These are people who, on October the 8th, they were on the planes coming here for reserve duty. I myself know several people who came here for reserve duty without thinking twice, and because of the prolonged reserve duty that they served over here, their whole academic year was canceled. In other words, there was an actual price.
1: Right. No, certainly someone like that who has served the country in such a way, obviously. And you've done this in previous elections.
6: No, this is the first time.
1: Oh, okay.
6: This is the first election that this kind of initiative is being initiated and is being pursued.
1: Because I heard something similar perhaps in previous elections, but I guess you were not involved in that sort of thing. So there's nothing with which you can compare whether the demand is greater now than in previous elections. You don't do surveys, I would imagine, as, you know, obviously it's not, you know, based on for whom people are voting, correct? And I'm asking that because tell me about the Likud petition, have I got this right, to the High Court, and in a way that kind of relates to what you're doing? No,
6: there's a petition by the Likud, not to the High Court, but to the committee that is entrusted with
1: the Central
6: managing.
1: Elections Committee.
6: Exactly.
1: I see. Okay.
6: And they have a petition that they just filed it the other day. I mean, they approached us already 4 or 5 months ago about the initiative. And but our initiative, to your question, is open towards everyone. We do not ask people who they're going to be voting for. We're not focused. Our promotional activities is focused towards the entire population of Israelis residing abroad. We are not looking at what people are voting and what their tendencies are. What we're doing is encouraging all Israelis to come and participate in these elections.
1: You say the Likud approached you some time ago. I mean, did they explain to you what their problem is with your operation, with your project?
6: Well, they're claiming they're raising allegations that we're engaged in what's known as voter bribery, that we are providing financial incentives to people to come in vote, and that we are focused on a certain segment, a population segment that is more left wing oriented. Both of those allegations are incorrect.
1: The financial incentives, are you helping people with the airfare?
6: That is incorrect. No, we do not. We do not provide any financial incentive with regard to the airfare. People are paying the full airfare.
1: Mm-hmm. And you're saying that, I mean, how did the Likud tell you how, I haven't spoken to the Likud, we could speak to the Likud, but how they know that you're helping left-wingers, let's say, more than right-wingers?
6: Well, if they know that, I'll be surprised to hear, because it's inaccurate. It's an incorrect statement and doesn't have any factual basis to it whatsoever. We are not providing it support to anyone. We're not focused on any single segment. We're not. We don't survey the people, so they're raising allegations, but they're making statements, but those statements are baseless.
1: Okay, and you're continuing with this operation. People are still seeking flights.
6: Definitely, yes. We're seeing, just this week we published a survey that we just recently conducted, and we're basically pretty confident that over 53,000 Israelis are going to be coming to participate in the elections, and I think that number will just grow over the next month.
1: Yehonatan Bar-Sadeh, president of Aid Coalition, which operates Fly and Vote. Yehonatan, thank you very much for your time.
6: Thank you. Thank you very much.
1: More election news coming up later. First, Roni Dalumi and Zman Lechayech.

0: At 29 minutes past the hour, a look at the headlines at this hour. A Hamas terrorist invaded the Erez border crossing on October 7th, was killed today. The Shin Bet chief vows that Israel will get its hands on all the terrorists who took part in the attacks. President Trump is due to meet Gulf leaders next week on the sidelines of the UN General Assembly. The High Court rules that on Election Day, party representatives will not be allowed to report back to their parties on who has voted and who has not. In road accidents, five people have been killed today. The weather will look cooler over the next couple of days, with local showers expected. The High Court of Justice has ruled that on Election Day, party representatives at the polling stations will not be permitted to update their party headquarters in real time on the details concerning who has voted at each of the stations. The High Court ruling overturns the decision by the Central Elections Committee. The reason given by the court for its ruling is that the law does not explicitly permit providing such details. A Khan legal affairs reporter notes that the decision was handed down by a panel of three Supreme Court justices who are all considered conservative, Yael Vilner, Alex Stein, and Khalid Kaboub. President Isaac Herzog says that Israel needs the establishment of a stable government after the October 27th election. I don't intend to sit on the sidelines, he told Khan today. If I find a political situation that requires my intervention and help, I will do it. I hope that we will be able to come out of the elections in a manner that Israel will have some stability and more calm, the words of President Herzog to Khan today. In response to the Likud request for the disqualification of Arab parties from the upcoming Knesset election, Adala organization attorney Hassan Jabarin says there are no grounds to do so because, he says, the political leadership in the Arab sector has unequivocally condemned the events of October 7th. To the 2026 election campaign bickering now. Yashar party leader Gadi Eisenkot has sharply criticized fellow opposition party leaders Naftali Bennett and Avigdor Lieberman, accusing them of engaging in old politics, as he puts it, and harming the anti-Netanyahu bloc's chances of winning the October 27th election by refusing to agree on rules for determining its candidate for prime minister. Yashar is currently the clear front runner within the bloc, consistently polling as its largest party, and significantly ahead of both Bennett's Biyachad and Lieberman's Yisrael Beitenu. Eisenkot has argued that the leader of the largest party in the bloc should be its candidate for prime minister, while Bennett and Lieberman have not committed to backing the largest party leader. Yisrael Beitenu hit back, saying that Avigdor Lieberman has no ego and he has experience, and they are reiterating that its priority in Yisrael Beitenu is to maximize the number of seats won by the bloc as a whole. Near el-Fakhem, a suspicious driver was shot and killed after he had assaulted a member of the border police following a chase that took place. The alleged assailant was taken to the hospital where he was pronounced dead. The chase started when a border police force called out on a speaker for the driver to stop. It happened on Route 65. The driver did not stop and instead is said to have begun driving recklessly, endangering others traveling on the road. When the car ultimately stopped, one of the members of the Border Police Force approached. The driver came out of the vehicle and jumped the Border Policeman, who in turn fired on the man. The Border Police says the member of the force felt that his life was in danger. An investigation into the circumstances of the incident has been launched. The Kfar Qasim resident Mustafa Issa, who is accused of planning an attack on the server farm of the Amdocs company in Ra'anana, is suspected of acting out of nationalist motives with the aim of causing grave political and economic harm to Israel. The charge sheet says that the 20-year-old planned to carry out the attack by planting an explosive or dropping a bomb from a drone and had volunteered for fire and rescue services in order to gather information on suitable attack sites. He was aided by manuals and online videos about producing weapons, explosives, and how to carry out a lone attack. He also tried to build an explosive, purchased a drone, and equipment for attaching the two. Prosecutors are asking the court to remand him in custody until the end of legal proceedings. Five people have been killed in road accidents today. In the latest one, a motorcyclist aged in his 30s was killed near Kiryat Atta when he was hit by a car. In a crash involving a bus and a taxi on the Ayalon Highway, one person was killed. A bicyclist and two drivers were killed in earlier accidents. Ahead of the third anniversary of the October 7th attacks and the ensuing war, the National Library of Israel is presenting 710, Bound in Memory, a special three-month display bringing together memorial publications created in remembrance of October 7th victims and those murdered or fallen since. To that end, the library has issued a public call to bereaved families and friends to bring those materials not yet in its collection for deposit at the library in physical or digital form. The appeal is part of the library's Bearing Witness initiative to collect, preserve, and catalog testimonies, personal archives, and other materials documenting this period, with the goal of safeguarding this record for generations to come. Nahum Zitter, head of reference services at the National Library of Israel, spoke to reporter Nomi Segal.
1: We are speaking with Nahum Zitter, head of reference services at the National Library of Israel. And we are speaking about a new display that will be at the library ahead of the third anniversary of the October 7th attacks, 710 Bound in Memory. So thank you very much for joining us, and tell us, what is this new initiative?
2: Thank you very much. The initiative will showcase physically and virtually memorial books written about those who fell in the military or other armed forces and who were killed in the Nova and other civilian casualties. Memorial books written about these fallen soldiers and others come in a variety of shapes, sizes, topics. For instance, there are books, the classical books are those written about soldiers, depicting their life from the viewpoints of friends and family. Others sometimes are collected works, books including all those volunteers of Mada who fell, all the soldiers in a specific unit, people from a specific village like Nir Oz or others who are gathered together in a simple book. Another a newer genre that's come out in recent years are children's books written either directly highlighting the family or a similar topic. So we have Eretz HaJinjim, the Redheads world, which is Redhead Land, which is really about the Bibas family. And we also have Maaseh B'Chamisha B'Lo Na'im, a play on the popular Israeli work Maaseh B'Chamisha B'Lo Na'im, the children's book about five soldiers killed together. Finally, we have books that depict what the person's life could have been. So there's a very interesting book about Shir Biton, a paramedic who wanted to be a doctor and whose life was tragically taken. The book depicts her life as a doctor, which was what she had wanted to achieve. The memorial books come in, a variety of other things. Sometimes it's just one or two pages in a book that's written on another topic. And in some cases, these books are actually works written by the people killed themselves. So we have Yerena, which is a story told by Chaim Perry to his grandchildren. When the book was published, the hope was that he was still alive, and that is actually on the cover. Unfortunately, he was he came back dead, and it was republished as a memorial book. These memorial books will be displayed at the entrance to the library, and people will be able to see, to look at them, to understand through them the personalities of the people who fell and were killed from October 7th onwards.
1: Now, is this part of the library's broader role in gathering all these materials from that period, all of these personal and more collective remembrances?
2: The library, beginning on October 7th, opened the Bearing Witness initiative, which is a mandate is to collect any material in any shape or form that's connected to the attack or the aftermath, including, but not only, books, pamphlets, websites, stickers, interviews, audio, video materials, even working on collecting WhatsApp communications between people involved. This comes as part of the initiative, and it also we would like to call we've issued a call for anyone who has additional memorial books, whether it's families or friends or others who wrote about their friends who were killed in October 7th or in the aftermath of the war, whether civilians or military, to give these books. They don't always fall under the law that all materials in Israel, all printed materials, should be transferred to the library because they weren't often published for the general public. We really want to, or even families who have a small amount, to contact us. We can, through our website, you can deposit a digital copy or send us a physical copy or bring it to the library. And this is part of the collective memory, our nationwide community, that we are building for the future generations.
1: So even if this is a personal booklet that a family might have created for their own memorial of their loved ones, they can submit it to this National Library.
2: Definitely the library. In this case, we go beyond what we often collect, and we have books, we have pamphlets, we even have sometimes newspaper inserts that were published, and we feel that this is very important. This is the way that we can collectively connect to the memory of those killed, whose memory is now preserved in these books.
1: So how can one find out more information for submitting or to see if a particular document has already been submitted?
2: Entering the library, the homepage has a call for a call to action depositing either directly an online copy or the contact information. You could call us also at *5049, and the staff will be glad to help. Those interested in finding books, whether their own or others, can use the search box on the main website. And beginning next week, when the display opens, the exhibit opens, we will have a parallel digital exhibit, and you can find there. And if people have, again, information or even information about books that are in the catalog but were not clearly viewed as memorial books, we'll be happy to add them to the exhibit, which will be growing. It will not be a static exhibit. It will remain for the next 4 months approximately. And additional books that come in will be added as they come in.
1: All of this to preserve the memory.
2: Preserve the memory of the loved ones and to preserve and to share the memory with people who didn't know them beforehand, and they can learn about them through these books.
1: Well, thank you so much for speaking with us.
2: Thank you very much.
0: Nachum Zitter is head of reference services at the National Library of Israel. An Israeli-Canadian Kurdish Jew who traveled to Iraqi Kurdistan joined Kurdish forces fighting ISIS and later faced possible execution for killing a taxi driver, but he was freed yesterday after 11 years in prison, ending a case that Israel kept largely secret during its early years. Ben Hassin, 31 years old, was released in Iraqi Kurdistan after his death sentence was overturned and a financial settlement was reached with the slain driver's family, according to reports. He is expected to travel to Israel in the coming days. A former Israel Foreign Ministry Deputy Director General, Eyal Siso, who helped in efforts to secure Hassin's freedom, told Khan that the State of Israel does not intervene in legal proceedings in other countries, and there was a need for an information process to advance his release. From the documentary Naza to the concert in New Jersey, where a performer shouted, "Free Palestine," Israel continues to suffer on the international stage, even as the series Fauda presents a view of what Israel has endured. We spoke to advocate and therapist Shira Lankin-Sheps. We're on the line to Shira Lankin-Shipps, who is a therapist who does her work through the community as an advocate and also as a writer, writing on social media about the issues which confront us, many of us. And here we are yet again, the latest crisis in terms of Israel's name on the international stage, the latest documentary, Naza, getting acclaim around the world. Shira, what is your message to the people who come to you in your work as a therapist or what you write on social media? What is your message basically these days?
3: These days, I find people around the world, Jews and allies, are finding a sense of inversion of reality, of narrative, to be extremely painful. And basically what I've been writing consistently is that we can't allow people who are learning about the war in Israel and our reality, our history through TikTok to define what we know to be true. And it's very lonely. It's very lonely out there. You know, all the headlines and all the celebrities and all the influencers, they're posting. Every 5 minutes, there's another update of another anti-Semitic statement telling us that it's not anti-Semitic, gaslighting us. It's like negotiating with a gaslighting ex. It's maddening.
0: Mm-hmm.
3: It's really important for people to know that we're not alone.
0: Okay, so how do we work on that? How do we build that sense of community and advocacy to work together to, you know, the government does what it has to do on the governmental level. We're also addressing that in our program. Mm-hmm. But in terms of us as human beings, how do we, Jews or all Israelis and diaspora Jews or all people around the world who support Israel, how do we build that sense of community, of understanding that we are in this together?
3: I think that by clinging to our own humanity, our own value system, our ethics, our traditions, our liturgy, our literal community spaces. You know, we're actually deep into the holiday season. And, you know, mm-hmm. we have a lot of opportunities to come together with other Jews to dialogue, to pray, to just have presence. And the more that we cling to our tradition, or the more that we cling to each other in dialogue, in conversation, mm-hmm. I think it's so grounding and so humanizing.
0: It's often said about social media, of course, that the loudest people are the most prominent. The ones who can use the most boisterous, bombastic language are the ones who are the most popular. What have you been finding? Is there a venue, a way, a conduit for people who are more mild-mannered, for them to develop on social media to build that community?
3: That's a really good question. I tend not to use bombastic language. If I feel strongly, I'll say so. But typically, I like to speak the language of emotion. I think that truth is hard won these days. But depending on who your audience is and depending who you want to reach, you know, I'm not sure that there's any convincing anti-Semites not to be anti-Semitic.
0: Yeah. Mm-hmm.
3: But if the goal is to reach out to other fellow Jews or allies to affirm what we know to be true, to give each other resilience, as you said, to connect, mm-hmm. to create a community, I absolutely think there's space for that. Not a question. I think that speaking truth to power is how you do that. And yes, it might require emotionality, providing a perspective on the reality that we're seeing in the headlines or in our own homes, you know, with the war and so forth. But it's really about telling the truth and doing it in a way that people can listen, because sometimes screaming is not how people listen. But the sharing of emotion tends to bring people more to the table than anger.
0: Yeah, if we take another story very much in the headlines, very different from that documentary movie, but the issue of the concert in the state of New Jersey in the United States, an Ed Sheeran concert, mm-hmm. but it was Macklemore who was the opening act, and he shouted, "Free Palestine." There are those who are actually saying there's a bit

0: protest or, but we should let them come, let them see what we're really about. I've been told that I'm naive about that.
1: Mm-hmm.
0: But the reality is that a lot of this is just about money and it's about business. You know, Macklemore has been doing the shtick, this anti-Zionist shtick, for like a decade.
1: Mm-hmm.
0: It's become increasingly more violent with time, since the war, for sure. Ed Sheeran knew exactly.
1: Well, he was also, in a previous appearance, I'm not such an expert, but it's been out there that he dressed up, Macklemore dressed up previously as, you know, the stereotypical Jew.
0: That was over a decade ago.
1: Okay. So how is he now? Has he changed at all, do you think?
0: No, only worse. Only more anti-Semitic. And Ed Sheeran knew exactly who he was because he's been doing this in concerts all over the world for the last couple of years. So when he brought him on to his concert tour, he knew exactly what he was going to be getting. Phineas, who is Billie Eilish's brother, who also was one of his opening acts, who just recently dropped out, Phineas and Billy have been very openly pro-Palestinian, anti-Israel for years. So Ed was surrounding himself by people who knew exactly what they were doing, and Ed knew exactly what they were doing. So none of this is a surprise. And so I don't really believe that there's any kind of true goodwill dialoguing. Ed is claiming that he reached out to Robert Kraft and asked him to commit, you know, match his $2 million donation to Palestinians. And Robert Kraft agreed to, the way that he put it, you know, give money to help better the region. He didn't say exactly who they were donating money to.
1: Right. Robert Kraft is a pro-Israel, very wealthy pro-Israel, you know, supporter and the owner of Gillette Stadium in Foxborough, Massachusetts, owner of the New England Patriots football team. He's known, he has done things here regarding sports and other things here in Israel in support of Israel. And it's with him, he was the one who apparently led the way to say that Macklemore will not be allowed to play not only at Gillette Stadium, but Robert Kraft has influence among other football teams who have their stadiums, and they're not being allowed, Macklemore is not being allowed to appear in those stadiums as well. So this is who Robert Kraft is, and you have him against Ed Sheeran. But to sum things up, then, Shira, the message basically is we have to stick among ourselves, find as wide a web, as wide a network as possible, and know that there is still good out there, and work on our cause where we have to improve it, but know that there are people out there in support of us?
0: I think that it would be lovely to think that there would be people who are willing to come to the table to dialogue, and perhaps there are far and few between. I don't believe that Ed Sheeran and Macklemore are those individuals. I think that as Jews or allies who are looking at this story, there's a tremendous amount of concern about we're doing calculations in our minds about what this means for Jews in public spaces, what that means for Jews relating to the arts, engaging with the arts, who's going to accept us, who's not going to accept us, and what becomes truly dangerous for us. So I'm not actually sure that this is a moment of dialogue with the greater anti-Semitic movements.
1: Right.
0: I think what we need to do is make boundaries for ourselves and do a lot better job telling our stories, getting our narratives out there. Because right now, you know, when Macklemore was screaming Free Palestine and playing his song about the Columbia protests or encampment
1: at the university,
0: the whole stadium was cheering.
1: That is a very wide kind of environment out there.
0: 70,000 people or 90,000 people cheering, and then you have, you know, a smattering of Jews in the audience, you know, afraid. And that's, I think, what the dialogue needs to be. How do we tell our stories so that all those 70,000 people are hearing a different point of view? Now, I think what's really interesting to me, that's what's happening this week, is that this all happening at the same time as Fauda came out, season five.
1: Season five of Fauda, correct. Okay. Mm-hmm.
0: And there are people all around the world who are seeing what happened on October 7th for the first time from the Israeli perspective. It's been number

0: 1 in Lebanon all week. And it's been charting in Arab countries all over the Middle East.
1: Mm-hmm.
0: And I'm particularly fascinated by this construct that art can transcend narrative. You know, art can transcend access to information. And I think that's what Israelis have really successfully done with Fauda, that all of a sudden the world is able to see our pain and what's happened to us through our own perspective, and they're watching. Millions of people are watching all over the world, and I think we need to do more of that.
1: Okay. Shira Lankin Shipps is a therapist, community activist with her work as a therapist, an advocate, and a writer, and writes prolifically on social media in the spirit of the cause of which we've been speaking just now. Shira, thank you very much for your time.
0: Thank you for having me, David.
1: Jane Bordeaux, Ahava Rishonah.

Weather Bureau says it is getting significantly cooler with somewhat lower temperatures than normal for the time of year tomorrow. Local showers are expected in the north and the center of the country. It will be windy in most regions. From around midday, the rains will taper off. Similar temperatures are expected on Saturday. There is a chance of drizzle or light local showers, primarily in the north and along the coast on Saturday morning. On Sunday and Monday, gradually hotter. Temperatures forecast for tonight and tomorrow: Jerusalem 20 to 26, Tel Aviv 23 to 30, Haifa 23 to 29, Tzfat 21 to 25, Tiberias 23 to 31, Be'er Sheva 21 to 31, and in Eilat from 30 tonight, going up to a high of 37 degrees Celsius tomorrow. The top stories tonight: a Hamas terrorist who invaded the Erez border crossing October 7th was killed earlier this week. Today, the Shin Bet chief vowed that Israel will get its hands on all the terrorists who took part in the attacks. President Trump is due to meet Gulf leaders next week on the sidelines of the UN General Assembly. The High Court rules that on Election Day, party representatives will not be allowed to report back to their parties on who has voted and who has not. In road accidents, five people have been killed today. That's the news. In observance of Yom Kippur, we will not be on the air Sunday night. On Monday night, we will broadcast a special program for the conclusion of Yom Kippur at the usual time of 8 p.m. That's the news for tonight, along with sound engineer Yorai Picker. This is David Ze'ev in Jerusalem. Good night.